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1: With cheating, by spending so much time with each other, not a very smart idea, not a very smart decision-making pair of people right there. But Mike Vrabel wins. He just took the Patriots to the Super Bowl. Now, they got shellacked by Seattle. But there is no way in hell Mike Vrabel belongs on this list. Somebody said Matt LaFleur. And I understand if you're a Packers fan, what happened last year, 9-3 at one point, five straight losses, and the choke in the playoff game against the Bears. I understand that. The Packers literally just gave Matt LaFleur a contract extension. Only an idiot would think that the Green Bay Packers would fire a guy they just gave a contract to. Okay? Now, LaFleur's got to perform, much like Mike Vrabel has got to perform. He's got to do a better job of finishing games. I think he's got to unleash Jordan Love more. I think he's too conservative with Love. I think Love is incredibly talented, but it feels like it's a governor on a Ferrari almost. So hopefully Matt LaFleur, this is the thing. We all learn from our mistakes, right? Like, I hope Mike Vrabel and Diana Rossini learn from their mistake, okay? I hope they never do that again. Don't cheat on your spouse, okay? And you learn from that mistake. I learn from the mistakes I make on this show all the time, all right? We have calls with our bosses who go over this stuff. You listen to your show, and they say, what'd you think of this? Here's what I did like, I didn't like. We all learn from our mistakes, and we try to get better. Matt LaFleur has to learn from his mistakes. Finish games. Don't go super conservative in the fourth quarter. And I think unleash your quarterback. Only an idiot would think that Mike Vrabel or Matt LaFleur belong on a hot seat. And I don't understand this one either, okay? I just saw this from SB Nation. Kevin O'Connell on the hot seat. The dude won the Coach of the Year award 24 months ago. He was Coach of the Year 24 months ago. His now fired former GM, Kwesi Adofo-Mensah, decided to ditch Sam Darnold. And listen, nobody believed Sam Darnold would ever win a Super Bowl. You didn't, I didn't. Sam Darnold probably didn't, okay? But you ditched Sam Darnold because you, let me check my notes, went with J.J. McCarthy. That's not Kevin O'Connell's fault. Plus, I know for a fact KOC wanted to keep Sam Darnold, but Adofo-Mensah wanted J.J. And it's not J.J.'s fault he wasn't ready to play in the National Football League and got hurt before the season began. But I'll tell you, this is the thing, too. You can always judge it based on this. If a coach got fired today, if Kevin O'Connell got fired today, how many NFL teams would be lining up to replace their head coach with Kevin O'Connell, Mike Vrabel, or Matt LaFleur? At least a dozen. At least 15 would can their head coach if they got the chance to get Kevin O'Connell. I think Kevin O'Connell is one of the best coaches in the National Football League. He was handed a crap situation at quarterback, and the best thing he's got is Kyler Murray. It's 2026. It's not 2020 Kyler Murray, okay? It's 2026 Kyler Murray. So those are three coaches that have no business being on the hot seat list. 310-840-4910 is the phone number. Who do you think should be on the hot seat list in the NFL? Is it your team? Is it your team's head coach? Some of these are just ridiculous. Now, there are coaches that I think are on the hot seat list and should be on the hot seat list. Like, for example, and this, I don't think we give coaches enough time often. I think we are very, very impatient with our head coaches in all sports. But I do think Aaron Glenn is flirting with that hot seat list right now. Aaron Glenn was brought into New York from the Detroit Lions. He was the Lions defensive coordinator. I never quite understood why Aaron Glenn, the former Jet, why he was so highly coveted. It's not like in the

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1: All right, I do the show Saturday nights and Sunday nights from 7 to 11 Eastern time, and usually a lot of stuff happens during the week. So this is a shortened version of Did It Stick? We do it every single week. Headlines from the week. Our producer Ben Strober is going to fire them my way, and we'll figure out if they're still worth talking about 5 days later, 6 days later. What are we doing first here, Ben?
2: The South Korean government, led by President Lee Jae-myung, sorry if I'm mispronouncing that, ordered a formal investigation into the national soccer team's dismissal group stage exit at the 2026 World Cup.
1: Wait, because South Korea didn't make it to the knockout stage, the president of the country is investigating the team for what? Throwing games? Is that
2: for being ass?
1: Oh my! For being ass. That's a great story. You know, it's amazing. Like in the United States, if we suck, we're like, eh. But in South Korea, their government is looking into their early exit. I love that story. I'm gonna have to dive down a rabbit hole on that. What if they did? Oh my gosh, that's a great story, Ben.
2: Okay, you end up always talking about this exact person pretty much every show, it seems.
1: Let's
2: like
1: go.
2: Somehow.
1: She's in the news.
2: Taylor Swift got married at MSG.
1: Yes!
2: Did it stick?
1: Oh, the biggest, that's the most important event that's happened at Madison Square Garden all year. That's it right there. It's the biggest event in New York City. I don't get why people hate her. I don't understand it. The dads, Brads, and Chads that can't watch football, I don't get you. She paid $160,000 for overtime pay for, what, police? They donated $26 million to charity. She's a billionaire, and she wanted a fantasy wedding inside MSG, and she didn't want anybody taking pictures of it. Stop hating on this woman, man. She's rich, she's living her life, and she's married. I'm happy for Taylor Swift.
2: All right, last one here. We saw the battle of the number one pick in the draft, number two pick in the summer league. The most highly anticipated Wizards game of all time, according to you earlier in the show,
1: Mike. It's got to be one of
2: them. AJ DeBonsa versus Darren Peterson. Did it stick?
1: Of course. It sucks so much. We're going to discuss this because you are the host of Locked On Wizards. So, Ben, it stuck so much. We're dedicating the next segment of the show to you and your boy, AJ DeBonsa. So, that definitely stuck. That one 100% stuck. And I think it's maybe not the biggest game in Wizards history, but it's top five. I mean, really, especially in the last 20 years, there hasn't been a lot that Wizards fans have had to be able to grab and hold on and hug and be proud of. But you got 1v2, man. We'll get your thoughts on this because, again, Ben Strober, our producer, you're on Westwood One Sports, hosts the Locked On Wizards podcast. And you guys are going to be busy, man. You got a lot of people paying attention because of that guy right there. And he looked damn good. That is what we're getting into. Where expectations met in game one of the summer league. That's still to come. Also, we'll do this or that. We got a lot coming your way. 1 hour left. John Lund is coming your way an hour from now. And he's got some soccer, too. If you still want to talk some soccer, John Lund will have your back. That's coming up in an hour from right now. All right? So stick around. But we are talking about 1v2. DeBonsa versus Peterson. Did it live up to all of the hype? Stick around. That's next. Mike Wickett with you here on Westwood One Sports.
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0: I think. But if your goal is to win championships, if you want to be the GOAT, if you want to be Tom Brady, if you want to be Mike Jordan, if you want to be the guys that win the most, you have to put your team in the best position. We all know how good Victor Wembanyama is going to be. But how good are the Spurs going to be? That's what matters. And that's what this deal does. Now, he's still getting $50 million a year. Ain't nobody feeling bad for Wemby only getting $50 million a year. Okay? That's money that people like you and me, we have no idea. We have no idea what to make of anything. All right? We got no idea what that kind of money is like. Unless you've won the lottery and I don't know about it. If so, hit me up at Mike Wickett. We can talk. You can just DM me a few dollars. That's cool. But I applaud guys like Brunson and Wemby for what they're doing. Now you're not going to take that $10 million a year that he's signed. You're not going to go out and get Anthony Edwards or you're not, you know what I mean? Like, but it adds you a bench piece. It adds maybe two bench pieces. And that's how you win in the NBA. You don't win with three stars and that's it. You win with stars and bench players and a full roster and the ability to go through 8, 9, 10 guys deep in these playoff series, these wars in the NBA. And that's what Wembanyama just allowed the San Antonio Spurs to go do, to add the 7th guy, 8th guy, 9th guy. That's what this allows San Antonio to do. And Wembanyama, I applaud you for it, man. Great to watch and a team player. You have to love that. Update from the Argentina-Switzerland game. A dude just got his second yellow card after a VAR, after a VAR review. I don't know. Something about mistaken identity. They got the wrong guy. They gave a yellow card to one of the Swiss players. And he got booted. Because you get two yellows, that's like one red. And now they have to play against Messi and Argentina with 10 guys. He was in tears being walked off the field. That sucks. And I know our producer, Ben, you're rooting against Argentina because you think that FIFA has got them in their back pocket. Ben, does this further enhance your argument that FIFA wants Argentina to get deep in the World Cup?
1: So my screen is kind of to the side at an angle, so I can't actually really see what happened. So what is this, like, foul play? Is that what you're trying to say?
0: There was like a tripping penalty or something. Again, I was talking about Wemby and I was only glancing at the TV, but there was a tripping penalty or something. And then they went to the VAR and they came back and they gave a yellow card to one of the guys on the Switzerland team who back earlier in the first half had already gotten a yellow card. And now he's booted, and now the Swiss are down to 10. In a tie game, it's 1-1 here in the 74th minute.
1: Yeah, that's not good. Look, FIFA has no governing body. It's an international monopoly. They can do whatever they want. They can literally do whatever they want. They've done so in this tournament. Balogun playing was because FIFA wanted him to play. And I'm not even trying to start anything by saying that, but that's the reality of everything that FIFA does.
0: They're still talking to the referee. These guys, their hydration break is right now, and these Swiss players are not happy with this referee, man. That guy was in tears getting taken off. Bad news for baseball fans. This kind of sucks. I'll tell you what I mean next on Westwood One Sports.
2: We know you're jonesing for some football just like we are. NFL training camps begin opening in 11 days. And yes, we're counting. You're home for the NFL. Westwood One Sports.
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0: that's why they laughed with us. When they were really laughing at us, we thought they were laughing with us.
1: That's a great point.
0: They were laughing at us, and they were eating our food, and they were having this great time. Because if someone's a threat to you, you're not nice to them because they're a rival. We're not a rival. We're not good enough to be a rival. So they just look at us and laugh and say, this is great. Non-competing country. This is great. Person who's a country that's not a threat to us in our sport.
1: John, I was hoping it was the whole, you know, keep your enemies closer than your friends, but we were just a friend. We were totally just a friend.
0: We were in the friend zone.
1: So bad, dude. I told you. I fell for it, John, and I feel like an idiot. I
0: felt bad for you.
1: God, I felt bad for you. I was texting because I was so upset.
0: You were hook, line, and sinker, man.
1: I don't even bother you because I love you, but I was like, dude, what is this crap?
0: Nah, you weren't bothering me.
1: This is insane.
0: And again, it doesn't come back to me, but it was like I decided for the first time, let's go out. It might be my fault because I took my whole family out. We went an hour early to this sports bar. We're eating wings. We're having a great time. There's all these people. I had a great time shaking hands, kissing babies, everything. And then, the thing was over. Like you said, I didn't maybe catch on to it as fast as you did.
1: But when
0: they were possessing the ball and we were playing so sloppy and we couldn't get any we couldn't even connect on passes. Like, I'm looking at this whole thing going, this is just not good.
1: It was bad.
0: This is not good.
1: It was bad, John.
0: Everybody knew within minutes. That we just couldn't play, at least
1: you could say, right? Like, if you want to have some kind of like, whoa, let's see the silver lining here. Yes. Okay. Belgium's a good team. They're the only one still in this tournament that has scored on Spain. They were the first one to do it, barely almost like lost to Spain. It was a beautiful game, but it's just like, again, with how much momentum here at home, everything backing it, you at least had to go further than you've ever gone before just to make it, like I said, to at least make us want soccer more. But everybody I've talked to, John, since then, was just like, oh yeah, I'll watch the next World Cup. I'm like, great.
0: Yeah.
1: Those are shots.
0: They had a chance. They had a real chance. And I think, like, had we gotten closer, had we played better, had we won that game and maybe lost to Spain, you know, in a close fashion and shown that maybe we were on the doorstep,
1: yes,
0: I think we would have done what Mexico's doing. Like,
1: yes,
0: people are wondering why. How can we get better? If we were close, I think the powers that be and the people with money and everything like that would have got so wrapped up into it that they would have. Mexico's opening 2,000 soccer academies. We could have done that. But in the way that it left a taste in our mouth, I just don't think it's going to happen. So anyway, I reserve the right to change my mind, but I don't know if we're going to do any more soccer on this show. We'll see.
1: I don't blame you.
0: You know, because I was watching the Swiss and Argentina right now too, and they showed Patrick Mahomes, and it was in Kansas City, and it was compelling. So I might get sucked back in. I might get sucked back in, but I'm with you. What was that thing you said about Argentina? What did you call them? That was tremendous. You should trademark that.
1: You guys can take
0: it.
1: Let's
0: FIFA
1: all put
0: is?
1: On a shirt. Yes, FIFA should truly stand for Fix It for Argentina, because they have.
0: Yeah.
1: And honestly, dude, John, I'll say this, and I mean this if people get into it. I'm getting the feel of the Brady effect for Messi. The Tuck rule, everything else that happened to make Brady the greatest. It's like, oh, just now in the Switzerland game, the guy who got a red card because he fell to air and flopped, so they gave him another yellow, he got a red card. And now, like, literally, they're about to win this game 2-1 because it's been 10 players to 11. It's like, dude, they're even talking on the announcement. They're like, oh, maybe they'll change that next World Cup. Well, it's already too late. Mexico's going to... I can't handle it, dude. I'm telling you, John, it's going to be France and Argentina in the final again. They're going to have a show out. Someone's going to get a red card, and Mbappe's going to have to sit down or something. Messi's going to win it. Then he'll retire. Okay, he's the GOAT. Awesome. Thanks, bud.
0: There you go. That is our soccer expert, Alex. It is the late night version of Sports Night here on Westwood One Sports and the Westwood One Sports app. By the way, you might be clairvoyant, because then... So I told you about the explosive diarrhea in California, and I thought that's why you might be upset tonight. Get this. This just came in. I'm looking at social media. Taco Bell removes some ingredients from menu as a parasite linked to explosive diarrhea spreads rapidly throughout the U.S. You were right. You were right. You said it was about Taco Bell.
1: And you were just kind of kidding,
0: I thought.
1: John, I remember like it was like an
0: well,
1: old,
0: you.
1: Thank you, like an old comedian. His name was either Pablo Iglesias or something like that, but he's talking about, he's like, oh, you want your chalupa? E. coli. Here you go. I just knew it, dude. We just pissing off too many people. That's what we're doing.
0: Oh, man. Right when everybody left, it was like, get out of our country. It's not fun anymore. Our soccer team's gone. How about a parasite? Go back home. That's what we're doing to people. All right, let's get into some NBA coming up next on the late night version of Sports Night. How does Adam Silver have a job? Actually, I'll explain to you why, but I'll explain to you also why he shouldn't. We'll get into that next. 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

0: And I'm telling you,
1: hey, man.
0: United States of America, hey, damn, I could. Want to waste more time.
1: Oh, man. Put Super Rashida back on hold. We got a bad phone there. We got a bad line. Not trying to take him off the show. Just we got a bad line there. See if we can get him in a better spot. All right. Again, 310-840-4910. We'll come back one more second until we open this thing up totally for you. Anything that you want to talk about is fine. A lot of people getting buzzed on the whole LeBron conversation that we were having, so I'll continue that conversation as well. We'll get Super Rashida's line straightened out, and I do see... Okay, Super Rashida, sorry about that, man. We're getting about every other word from you. Go right ahead.
0: Oh, okay. Here we go, brother. I appreciate you, John.
1: Sounds better.
0: United States of America. I am the inner city sports. I am the inner city sports, and this is the Super Perspective. So points I want to make, starting with the first one that I 1,000,000% disagree with you with, as far as sure. LeBron James and all his hype and his ego. I disagree with each other 1,000,000%. Now, here's the key thing. Does he have somewhat of an ego? Okay. So did Muhammad Ali, Ric Flair, Tom Brady, in their own special ways, they have those egos. But what does LeBron James do to make up for that? He is the most player, one of the most unselfish players to ever step foot. This man will pass to everybody. This man will pass to the water boy. This man will pass pass that basketball. He would try, Mike, to ball game. You cannot disagree with that because,
1: man. All right, we'll try again, but we're getting every third word or something from him, man. And believe me, I say this all the time on the show, man. You can disagree with the host all you want. It's fine. I love differing opinions. I'm different than the rest of the the country in a country that is always split and doesn't respect the other opinion. I do. I respect it. I'll try to keep him going on the other side. We're getting every like third word though, and that's bad radio. So we'll get back out to the lines, whether it is the LeBron conversation or we had a lot of great conversations tonight. Top of the hour. Remember, we should be talking about blank and you take the show in whatever direction you want. We'll continue it next. It is the late night version of Sports Night on Westwood One Sports and the Westwood One Sports app.
2: 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We love sports. We love to laugh. We love hearing from you. Talking sports with you, not at you. This is Westwood One Sports.
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1: We know you're jonesing for some football just like we are. 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
1: Hello, friends. Thanks for making the experience, as always. We should be talking about blank. Amazing. Did a great job, as always. The regulars always love to get new people in the queue as well, and we did tonight. Heard from a lot of new people as well, and I don't want to exclude anybody, so really appreciate everybody coming in tonight. Had a great time. It is the late night version of Sports Night on Westwood One Sports and Westwood One Sports app. Top of the hour, last hour of the program, and we always have a great time. So at the top, we'll reset all the NBA stories, including one of the ones that got people all fired up tonight, which is, where will LeBron go? We're playing that game. Where will LeBron go? And the rest of the things. Plus, we are, I believe, contractually obligated to talk about the NFL, so we'll do that. So what we'll do is top of the hour, a little NBA reset, including the Summer League, which I absolutely love. And then at 20 minutes past, next hour, we'll do some NFL. There's a couple of crazy stories out there, including an update on Aaron Donald. Seahawks got sold today. This Terrion Arnold story is crazy, so we'll keep you up to date just before camp start on that. And then we'll do Lund's Last Call, which we always have a lot of fun with, five stories, so you can be a contributing member of society on this Saturday night, or for most of the country, Sunday morning. So want to get you caught up on that. All right, before the top of the hour, this is crazy. So I think we talked about this last week. There was a story out that sports betting, not just gambling in general, sports betting has, in the last 20 years, gone from a $6 billion industry to over a $20 billion industry. That, and we were talking a little bit about movies earlier, any other form of entertainment, whether it be movies, TV, streaming, whatever it is, sports betting is bigger than all of them combined, all right? So then it came out earlier this week, and you've probably seen this if you're a sports fan, that Bryce Harper, there was a guy in Philadelphia, and I'll give you the lowdown on this a little bit more because I delved a little bit into this. And I'm not as worried about the Bryce Harper thing because Bryce Harper is a big store or a big celebrity. A lot of people are like, well, what is he doing? Well, essentially what Bryce Harper does is he does cameos. If you don't know what that is, you can go to you can look it up yourself, but you go to a website and then you can send something to a person, a popular person or, you know, whatever, and you send that to them and cost you X amount of dollars and they'll say something for you. I think in Bryce Harper's case, depending on how long it is, it's about $1,000 a pop. You know, these guys can make a few bucks at it. I wouldn't think Bryce Harper would need to be on Cameo and make extra money. There's a lot of D-listers on there, but there's some people on there that you've definitely heard of. So apparently, FanDuel was the company, and they had a big fish on the line, a shark, and so they had Bryce Harper record something that essentially said, hey, man, you know, the guy had been losing some money. His name was Terry Thompson. All right, so here's the back, and this is out of the Philadelphia Inquirer. The bettor's name was Terry Thompson. Get this. He'd gambled $18.5 million with FanDuel since 2020. Lost about $2 million on bets. Now, here's where it gets juicy. It's not really the Bryce Harper thing. That's kind of got the main headline, but if you delve deeper into this, this is the meat of it. So Terry Thompson has gambled $18.5 million with FanDuel since 2020. He lost about $2 million on bets. Now, he must have a few bucks in his pocket to even gamble 18.5, but he lost $2 million on bets. He's now a plaintiff in a lawsuit against FanDuel claiming that the company fueled his gambling addiction with perks. This is what they do. This happens in Vegas all the time. Hey, we're going to fly in. Why do you think they're going to fly a shark into Vegas? So he can gamble and lose money. Hey, we're going to give you a suite. We're going to give you tickets to games. We're going to give you free champagne. We're going to give you free dinners. Why would they do that? Why would they do that to anybody? And I'm not even talking sports gambling here. You know what Vegas is all about. Why do they fly in the fat cats? Because they're going to lose money. They don't give them sweets and steaks and champagne and anything else that they want and tickets to shows and all that kind of stuff for people who win. You're already taking us for that. Get out of our casino. Get out of our hotel. People who lose, woohoo, come on, we'll send the private jet for you. That's like in sports. I don't know if you've ever heard this term before, but there's certain players. I've had so many different athletes that I've worked with, and they call it sending the limousine for somebody. Like if you dominate somebody, let's say that you're a wide receiver and there's a terrible corner. An athlete would say, dude, we send the limo for you. We don't want you missing the game. It's the same thing. If you're a big fish and you lose a bunch of money in Vegas, they're sending the private plane for you and champagne on that thing, and you know what you're getting into. So long story short, he's claiming that the company fueled his gambling addiction with perks and VIP treatment. Thompson was considered a VIP since he wagered millions with FanDuel, even earning perks like two sets of Super Bowl tickets and high-end champagne. But his losses reportedly reached, now here's where it gets like, ooh, bro, but his losses reportedly reached the $2 million mark, and he covered the expense by taking out a second and then a third mortgage on his house, which fell into foreclosure. He even sold his shares of an investment company. He also allegedly scared his therapist into thinking he might harm himself, leading the therapist to send police to his home. And now Thompson eventually entered a psychiatric facility to obtain treatment for gambling addiction. The lawsuit against FanDuel is currently pending. So here's my question. Like I said, this whole story got lost in the Bryce Harper did a video for this guy to say, hey, hope you're having a great Thanksgiving. Hope the kids are great. And everybody focused on, well, Bryce Harper shouldn't be doing that. The story is this guy gambled $18.5 million, lost $2 million, basically lost everything. Got to have a few bucks in his pocket. My question is this, and there's the Brandon Sorsby thing and this and that. All these things are going on in sports gambling, and we are, as if you watch sports, you know this, we are being constantly bombarded. Not only with commercials, this brought to you by. The line of the game is this. Like, it's become everything. And the reason why is because these companies will overpay. They're paying top dollar for this. They're title sponsors of this, that, and the other. There's all these companies. ESPN's in bed with them, which makes it certainly a conflict of interest. Their personalities are going, hey, gamble. You know, everybody is all over it, and so people are falling for it. And this guy's saying no more. So my question to you is very simple. You can hit me up at 310-840-4910. I'm available 24/7, 365 at John Lund Radio. Whose fault is it? Is it personal responsibility? Which right away I think to myself, okay, it's an addiction. You know, people, that's not an addiction. It is an addiction. He gets a high out of it. It's okay, he didn't take the drugs, but winning, losing, the ups and downs, that's a drug. That's an adrenaline hit. I won! Like anybody who's bet before, you know that. And doesn't have to do a sports bet, any kind of bet. That's why, again, that's why they're flying in the fat cats into Vegas to gamble. They don't play cards, whatever. They lose a lot. Bring that guy back. That's what they did with this guy. They essentially said, hey, we love you. You lose. Here's champagne. Here's tickets. Here's Super Bowl. Here's Bryce Harper. Here's all this stuff. And now what he's claiming is, you did this all on purpose to bait me, to bring me in, to sucker me in, to pull me in. I'm addicted. You knew it. And you kept taking advantage of me. Part of me says, okay, he's got a little bit of a case there. The other part of me says, you should know better. It's not on them. It's on you. Where's your personal responsibility? So I'm kind of torn on this whole thing. I feel bad for the guy. I don't have $18.5 million to gamble, so he's got a few bucks, so he loses $2 million on the bets. And you think to yourself, logically, we all think this way when it comes to addiction, right? Well, why didn't you just stop? Ask an alcoholic. Ask a drug addict. This is the same thing. You know, we all laugh. Somebody, you know, Tiger came out, when I'm addicted to sex. I don't know. I'm not good enough looking to be addicted to sex. People don't want to have sex with me, so that's the problem. See, you know. It's like if the betting window is always closed, my betting window is always closed. So I don't really have an opportunity to be addicted to sex. I don't necessarily have an addictive personality. I can stop drinking. I can stop this. I can stop that. Betting's just okay. It hurts me too much. Like if I lose a $50 bet, I get pissed. And I'm just like, I'm done. Like I'll go to Vegas and I'll have the great first, you know, I'll have the first night. And I'll, if I lose money, like I'm one of those guys that I'll take the money and I'll put it in like a drawer. And let's say, just for the sake of conversation, I got $500 and I take it out. If I lose the $500, I just go to the bar and have drinks or whatever. And I'm too upset to say, I got to get that money back. Clearly, this situation, this Terry Thompson guy in Philadelphia, clearly with him, he's like, and a lot of people are like this. Okay, I lost, in his case, I'm betting I lost $100,000. I got to win that back. Now he's in the hole. Now he's in the hole. Now he's in the hole. He keeps losing. We've all been there. I can bet this. I can win this. I just got to make bigger bets. And all of a sudden, I'm $2 million in the hole, and I'm taking my kids' college education. And I get it, man. He got addicted. Anything you've ever been addicted to, I get it. But I don't know that that is necessarily the betting company's fault. I mean, he's saying, look, you're sending me champagne. You're sending me tickets. You're sending me Bryce Harper. That should set off pretty big alarms in your head. Again, there's an addiction here. But it should set off pretty big alarms in your head. They're trying to hook me. Clearly, they're continuing to try to hook me. Hey, here's some free Super Bowl tickets at $10,000 a pop. And here's free champagne. And hey, we're sending the plane for you. Hey, do you know that, you know, we're open. Hey, we'll bring a limo. You can come down. I mean, and look, it's so difficult nowadays. If you're in a legal betting state, which most of ours now in the United States are legal, there's your phone. There's your betting window right next to you. And if you're addicted, it's hard, man. And I get it. That's why people were making the you know, the lawyers for Brendan Sorsby were like, hey, man, it's not the kid's fault. And all of us went, eh, I don't know, man. You made a lot of bets. Sent money across state lines. There's a lot of things, a lot of rules you broke. We don't have any sympathy for you. And Texas Tech and all that, and they were trying to, hey, it's not all his fault. And I don't want to be that talk show host that says, hey, the blame's somewhere in the middle. I'm for personal responsibility, but I get what the guy's saying. This could be a landmark case in terms of he wins. That's the problem. Like a company like FanDuel is going, okay, this guy wins, and now what? Is everybody going to flood us with, I lost money too. My hand's out. Can I get my money back? I don't think that everybody got a note from Bryce Harper. I don't think everybody got Super Bowl tickets. I don't know. Could be a landmark case, though. Give me your thoughts. 310-840-4910. On one sense, I think to myself, it is absolutely positively shoved down our throat. You cannot watch an event. I was going to say a sporting event, but I think anything that is geared towards male demographic in a certain age range, I don't know, 25 to 54, maybe even younger. My son's 22. So I would say like anything that, you know, of legal age to gamble, 21 to, I don't know, 50, 60, could be anybody. I don't know that there's an age range for this. Absolutely. It's difficult. There's no question. It's a great question. Is it personal responsibility or are these companies, man, they're sucking you in? So give me your thoughts at 310-840-4910. All right, final hour of the show. We'll have a great time. Let's reset the NBA stories, and especially the LeBron story that got everybody fired up earlier. Let's do that. I got another great story, a bunch of stuff about the NFL, and, of course, Lund's last call. An outstanding final hour of the program. Let's do it. It's Sports Night, late night version on Westwood One Sports and the very downloadable. Please download it now. The Westwood One Sports app. John Lund with you, Alex and Ben. 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
20: Few people now have asked me about a TikTok trend that they've come across. It's called 75 Hard. The challenge was created by entrepreneur and author Andy Frisella, who calls it a, quote, transformative mental toughness program and an Ironman for your brain. So here's what it entails. Eat a structured diet with no alcohol, drink a gallon of water, read 10 pages of nonfiction, take a progress photo, and complete 2 45-minute workouts, one of them outdoors, every day for 75 days. Quite a challenge. We asked CNN fitness contributor Dana Santis about this, who reminded us that sustainable fitness isn't about punishment or proving discipline through extremes. It's about building habits that integrate into your lifestyle in a way that feels supportive and repeatable. If you ask me, that's going to be the key to long-term success. I'm Dr. Sanjay Gupta, helping you live a better life.
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22: Welcome to Community Concerns, a weekly look at the issues, concerns, and other matters affecting East Tennessee.
23: Dr. Ryswick, always a pleasure to have you on the broadcast. Thank you for joining us today.
24: Well, thanks for the opportunity.
23: I guess in your line of work, facing challenges is what you do on a daily basis. So, you know, that's what it is. How about this? How about you just set the scene, and then we can dig into some conversation and dialogue about the scene. What is going on with the budget of Knox County Schools?
24: Well, it's been, I think people think sometimes that the summer for schools is kind of a downtime, but it actually really is not. Been pretty busy this summer. I do want to start with one piece of news that's great is recently we just got our scores back from the fall and the spring and fall combined, and we actually saw our fifth consecutive year of increases in English, math, social studies, and the science scores aren't back yet, but we're predicting the same. And, you know, I think just two great markers that most people in our community know are kind of watermarks for us. Our third grade reading percent jumped nearly 5% just last year. Our eighth grade math, it's so critical for us for the STEM jobs and engineering jobs, you know, that we want to bring to Knoxville, also jumped 5%. So I will get into the budget, but I just want to say, you know, we know that we're doing the right work. Hats off to our teachers, our educators, and our staff that work so hard. Our families, they get to celebrate in this as well, and our students for their hard work. So there's a lot of good things going on, too. But we are in the middle of some budget conversations, and our main goal, and like you said before, what they hire me to do is make sure that we continue to do the right work and continue to keep focused on moving students forward. So we recently, our board had a meeting on Monday, a workshop, and they'll have a voting meeting tomorrow night, but kind of faced with a challenge of some shortages, that have come in, and really probably easiest way to understand this is we have two main funding sources that come to our school system. One is the state, and then, of course, the local is the other. And our local side, I'll start there. There are two kind of major funding revenues for us. One is property tax, and then there's some on sales tax. You know, property tax is typically the one that is less volatile, pretty consistent to be able to build things on. And so part of I want to say this, make sure this is clear too, that not taking any shots at our county commission. I know a lot of those folks well, and I know they're good people. I know they've given up to run for the positions that they've had to try to make Knoxville great and continue to make it great. So they're faced with a lot of really tough challenges. You know, we're a county that, you know, that does not flush with cash. So they're forced to make a lot of tough choices as they try to do what's right. We have roads, we have the sheriff's department, we have the health department, we have schools, again, that we're a big part of that budget too. So in their final approval of their budget, they made the decision after our board had sent over a budget to actually take two additional pennies, which equates to about $4 million of revenue, and to take those dollars to reassign them to other needs in the county. And so when that happens, you know, that budget comes back to our board. To kind of compound that, what we're facing on the state side is we get projections from the state starting kind of as far back in December based on what our allocation dollars are going to be from the state. And they, in April, we were tracking that. In April, they made an adjustment. And again, not blaming the state either, they have every right to do this. They look at a thing called fiscal capacity. And what they look at is you know, we're the third largest city in the state. They look at a county's ability to generate dollars at the local level. And so then they, you know, there are obviously a lot of small counties in the state that typically get 100% funding from the state. We don't. We have this multiplier that actually takes some of that away based on the state's assessment that at the local level, we have the ability to have additional dollars. So when they reallocated or when they reconfigured that in April, we started seeing that there was potential that we were going to have a gap in what we thought we were going to get. The state adjusted that in a negative way for us as the schools, which basically was saying that they felt that the county had the ability to generate more local dollars and so withheld more state dollars. So we were monitoring that it could be somewhere between 2.5, maybe 3 million. We were hopeful for that. But when we got our final at the end of June, it was actually $3.8 million that we weren't going to receive. So all in total, $4 million less from the local level and $3.8 less than we were hoping for from the state. So nearly $8 million shortfall is what we were faced with.
23: So $8 million, you have a $600 million budget?
24: Yeah, it's actually a little more. So we're what was approved by the county commission was $713.
23: So $713 million. $8 million. Where do you see the impact of that?
24: Yeah, that's a great question. So I mean, so to give a little perspective on that too. So you know, we're part of the county. We understand this. The county does a great job trying to really make their dollars go as far as possible, but. You know, kind of what we've seen back to that property tax equation we were talking about a little while ago, the school system traditionally on its growth has gotten X number of pennies on the dollar, right, that are collected in property tax. What we've seen since 2023 over the last 4 years is we've seen 11 of those actually have to be reassigned by the county to other places where there's need for dollars. Every penny equates to about $2 million. And then the last vote from commission took pennies 12 and 13. So if you look at that over, again, this is growth dollars. So this is not them giving us less money than they gave us the previous year, and be clear about that. But growth dollars that we kind of had always looked to and counted on, we have kind of been giving some of that back year over year for the last 4 years. And what made, you know, and making cuts. We've cut the district office by 50 positions. We've continued to to move all our full count of positions lower and lower. We're about 87 to 85% in any given year. Our budget is people, teachers, custodians, our administrators. All of those things figure into that. So what you've seen over the course of the last 4 years is dollars being reallocated from property tax to the tune of, after these last two pennies, about $26 million that we would have gotten back in 2023 had not those dollars been reassigned. So it is a big impact. Every year we continue again, and we will continue to live in the means that the county and the state give us, because our job is not to make excuses. It's to make sure that we're delivering for our students, because that's what our families expect. So we have been every year reducing that I've been in. This is getting ready to start year five for me. We've been reducing our position count, especially in the district office. Last 2 years, over 50 positions, closer to 70 over the last 4 years. Produce an annual report and share that with folks as well. So we're at a place now where, you know, we've kind of trimmed as much as we can. And we're at a place where this is going to be one of those, to get to there, we're actually going to have to reduce some positions to get to there. And I think that's what's kind of caught a lot of folks' attention on this one.
23: All right. So I want to kind of dig into that, and I want to talk about financial or fiscal capacity. Let's take a break, and we'll dig a little deeper after the break. Dr. John Ryswick is my guest on the Triple H Radio Experience. Always an honor and a privilege to speak to you. And I love the fact that you're willing to be so transparent and just put it all out there. State and local funding combined, different formulas. Knox County Schools looking at maybe $8 million less than they may have expected. And Dr. Ryswick said, you know, ours is not to make excuses. Ours is to figure out how to live within our means and work within our means. So you've got to make adjustments. Talk to me about then the adjustments you will have to make. You've tried to run a lean operation. You haven't been, I guess based on what you told me, that if the money coming into the school system just makes the cost of living growth that maybe it's supposed to make based on tax rates and all that other stuff, there's a lot more money left on the table because you've been trying aggressively to work within your means. And I hope I'm saying that right. Please correct me if I'm wrong about that.
24: You're right.
23: Where does this leave you then? What is the boots on the ground reality of an $8 million shortfall?
24: Yeah, that's a, you know, so when our team has kind of worked around the clock, I want to give them a lot of credit, our senior team and our finance team. You know, we, as you said before, we spent the last 4 years trying to keep as much of those dollars to the classroom. I mean, I'll tell you, you know, 5 years of consecutive growth in every subject area, that's kind of unprecedented for us, and we've got a pretty storied history. We know our number one strategy are our people who are in front of our students every day, our teachers and our principals and what they're doing. We know for a fact. I mean, that was the bet we made 4 years ago, and spent a lot of time trying to. We did a market value study across 20 other districts. We spent $44 million. We made cuts to get to there and reductions in different places so that we could pay our people market value. You know, we're now getting ready to move into our third year of potentially out of 4,900 teachers having less than 10 vacancies when we open. That's why we're winning, because high-quality teachers are in front of students every day. And so that's been real important for us to continue not to lose sight of that, and year over year find ways to continue to squeeze so that we can continue to keep the folks that we need. So, timing on this one, our real strategy was to, there isn't any work that we don't need to be doing at this point. You know, we've aligned all of our dollars to our four priorities. We're getting the outcomes we need. Again, we produce an annual report. It's on our webpage. If anyone wants to see it and look at, you know, we're transparent there on targets we're hitting, targets we're not, and how we're spending our dollars. So for us, we looked at a lot of things, and we really tried to look at, you know, what could we make a wise decision about in a short amount of time? You know, school is weeks away from starting, so there are some things that are kind of complex, and we didn't want to tackle things that might disrupt terribly, that are going to take some more conversation. Now, living in our new reality, understanding where our funding sources are, those are things we will look at next year. We've already told our principals that, but now we've got August and the full year to look at those. The other thing we tried to do, because all the work's important now, was kind of spread that around so we didn't hit one area and kind of tank the progress that we've been making. So what the $8 million meant for us, the $4 million kind of offset on the local level first, and you know this is not something we wanted to do, but we're furloughing for 5 days all of our employees that are on year-round contracts. So that is, it's not just myself and our senior team, but it's also our principals, and we have some hourly folks who work throughout the year too. And so what we're trying to do is really, you know, take those, it's 5 days they won't be getting paid. And so what we've done is tried to, you know, move those around to different months. So they don't hit the same paycheck, you know, to try to be, understanding of that for folks. It's been great. I've gotten so many texts from so many of our principals who have said, you know, this is worth it for our kids. We understand, you know, we're going to get this done. And so really appreciate just the heart of the people we have. That's why we're successful. So that's one of those. We've also, for our elementary schools, we're reducing our assistant principal contracts. They're on 200 by 5 days. They're on 221-day contracts. They'll be on 216-day contracts next year. So it is a 5-day loss of contract for them, which I'll say again, to live in our new reality and to live in our means, that will be something that stays permanent. And we've already told our principals now that's something we're going to have to look at for our middle and high school assistant principals next year, because we're already trying to anticipate if these are the trends and we've seen trending for the last couple of years, you know, we're going to have to continue to look for places to downsize for the future. The one that probably has gotten the most attention is adjusting our staffing ratios. We've been able to protect those for the last 4 years, no matter what we've had coming in. This was actually our leanest budget year we had prior to these cuts. Anyway, but we, looking at our middle and high school teaching allocations, we made reductions to that. And so we raised one of them by what was like 0.5. So if a school had 22 students per teacher last year, they have this year will be 22.5. So that adjustment at the high school is also a adjustment in the way we do staffing at the middle school. We capped all of those schools, 29 schools, at a loss of one for this year, knowing that next year, you know, we'll have to conform to the formula and still make additional reductions. But for this year, it's just one. So 29 positions, and let me be clear, that was positions. Our HR team does an amazing job. So over the last couple of weeks, we've been working with our principals for them to give us the position. Happy to report right now, they're still working on it. Of the 29 positions, folks were able to cut some vacancies. There were some other school-level funding sources that are like federal funding sources that they were able to move some folks over to. So that ended up being 17 people. Remember, 29 positions, 17 people. And of those 17, when we found the news out of both of these, we froze our hiring. We knew as of Monday that 15 of those 17 would be able to be placed in vacant positions. And we're real confident that we'll be able to replace these other two people as well. So, you know, kudos to our human resource team and our principals that have worked real hard to get that done. So our hope is human impact, zero, position impact in that one, 29. And then for some of the other ones, we are doing a one-year freeze on purchase of technology. We have some leftover dollars from some of our summer camps that we're able to allocate that way. And projections right now are showing sales tax to be a little more than what we thought when the budget was passed. So we think we're going to be able to cover some from there as well. So that's the plan for this year. But again, I want to be clear, these changes to our staffing formulas, we're eyes wide open moving into that for next year, that this is kind of our new reality, and giving our principals that heads up that we're going to live within our means, and predicting that for the future and making sure that that can happen.
23: All right, so let me make sure that I'm clear about this. You had 29 open positions?
24: Well, we had 29 positions that we had to reduce. And we were able to take some of those from vacancies that maybe
23: right.
24: A school had a position to hire, but they didn't. And then we've been able, there was only 17 people were affected by the 29 positions. And of that, we've been able to find 15 of those 17 placements elsewhere and think we'll have the other two hopefully by the end of the week. So it may have a zero impact on people, but 29 positions less.
23: What does this do to morale?
24: You know, I mean, I'll say this. Man, teachers are a resilient bunch. you know, they don't make excuses. They solve problems and find solutions. And again, just been really encouraged by. I think our people believe in what we're doing. They believe in the mission. The mission for us, as we say this all the time, we're the only organization in town that wakes up every day thinking about preparing the next generation to make Knoxville great. And they believe that, and they do that day in, day out. And it's not always easy, and some days are great, and some days are harder than others. But I really think, you know, there's this, we're all going to get this done, and we're going to pull in because, you know, there is zero, like, we can't fail at this. There's no way to make it. If we fail, Knoxville fails. So I really think from, you know, the time I spend with teachers, the time I spend out in our 91 schools, there's really a belief for that. So, you know, we're going to do it. Obviously, it's not something that that folks, you know, want to do, but we're, you know, we'll make the choices we have to make to continue to deliver on our mission to the community.
23: Let's get one more break. I know you've got to go here after this next break. When we come back,
24: sure,
23: I want to better understand fiscal capacity. So I want to follow up and ask you about that. Dr. John Ryswick, superintendent of Knox County Schools, is my guest. It's the Triple H Radio Experience. Dr. John Ryswick is my guest, superintendent of Knox County Schools. Dr. Ryswick, thank you for joining us. If you're just tuning in, a school system looking at about an $8 million shortfall, reduction based on state allocation and local allocation. So they're having to figure out how to make it work, but Dr. Ryswick and his team committed to making it work. Talk to me about fiscal capacity. What does that do? They look at you or look at our county and say, you could raise taxes or you could do other things to raise revenue. You're not doing that. So we're not going to fill the gap because we feel like you have the capacity to bring in more income.
24: Yeah, I would say that's a, you know, it's a fairly good definition of that. So, you know, when you think about, you know, our state, you take Nashville, you take, you know, Memphis, Chattanooga, ourselves, you know, we are the community with the third highest fiscal capacity. And, you know, I think when you can really see their logic on that side when you think about Nashville and Memphis, probably, you know, I know they're one and two. You know, looking at us and looking at our growth, looking at the university, looking at, you know, restaurants, looking at hotels, looking at all that they do. It's their estimation. They have two different, my finance guys will be much better to tell you this. They have two different indices that they use to get to the calculation to get that done. So it's not an arbitrary number, but they do look at those things and kind of determine what they think the local match should be of those dollars. And, you know, we understand this too. Obviously Knox County or Davison County has the ability to generate more dollars than say a Claiborne County or a Cock County, you know, some smaller counties that do that. So, I think that's, you know, that makes sense how they do that. And so, yeah, in the end, you know, they don't base that on what local, funding bodies do. They do that based on what they think the ability or capacity to be able to do that is. So that's kind of how they calculate from that point. And, you know, again, the state does do a good job of giving us projections, starting in the kind of late fall, early winter, of what that could be. But, just the timing of this one for them to do the reconfiguration in April, we started seeing, you know, maybe some red flags there, kind of told our board at that point that, you know, we weren't anticipating this part. Our hope is always that it closes tighter, and that's kind of been the typical trend in recent years that we might see a little bit bigger gap, but usually as we get closer to the end of the year, that gap gets smaller. And so I think we were thinking it may be more somewhere between a 2.7 and a 3 million. And, you know, we got our last one, it was 3.8. So a little more than we were able to anticipate on that too, but that is how that system works.
23: So this looks, I don't know a better way to say this. This looks like this might be ongoing. This doesn't look like a one-time thing. This looks like the new fiscal reality is that this is going to happen year after year. Am I reading the tea leaves wrong, or does it look like in the next 5 years you're going to have to figure out how to be even more strategic with resources because they're not going to expand?
24: No, I mean you're exactly right. That's what they, I guess they pay me to do, to kind of make sure that we're getting done what we need to get done. So our team has been looking at this over time. And again, that's not just the school system, right? There's a lot of things that have to be funded at the local level and also at the state level. So, we do that every year, work closely with county finance. They're great to let us know where things are. Have a great relationship with Mayor Jacob and his team, and really try to do that. So, you know, we started this 4 years ago talking about, I mean, probably till people don't want to hear it anymore, but our four priorities. And we said, these are the four priorities. Like, we exist to prepare the next generation. We will do it by focusing on these four things. And we have. So we started 4 years ago aligning every budget item back to, if it doesn't move one of these four areas forward, and that's, you know, great educators in every school, excellence in foundational skills, career preparation, and exploration, empowerment rather, and every, you know, student success. Every student doesn't start at the same place. So what are we going to do for those kids who don't? And we've aligned all. So this has been a disciplined practice of ours for 4 years. And we have seen some of the dollars get a little bit less. Last year we saw, federal dollars get held. And that, you know, we lost 27 positions in that process, but, you know, we look at it as the opportunity now. We freed up those federal dollars. That happened. That's not what we wanted to do, but we learned from that, and we're going, don't put people in those dollars anymore, right? So, like, all along, we're trying to learn lessons and trying to continue to put every dollar we have into the highest yield strategies. And, again, kudos to our teachers and our principals. It's working, and kids are winning in Knox County because of their work. And so we just continue every day to go back to that that mindset. I think, you know, we have had an honest conversation. We had a call with all of our principals about this new reality. And I think that's the thing, you know, you're bringing a good point up, not to lose in this conversation. It's not what happened at a commission vote. It's not what happened at a state thing. It is, you know, this is our reality of where our funding is. And so we have to be ultra focused on what is our role in the community and not give up the funding for those kinds of things. And one of those, I'll just say, in this budget, we have committed to stay at market value so our people don't exit to the Oak Ridges and to the Maribels. We stay true to our 2% raise. We are still staying true to a salary study in 2028 to true people up to market value. We promised that 3 years ago. My team has sat down every year and made cuts, understanding that's not going to happen in 1 year. It's going to happen over 4 years if we're going to be able to fund that. So, you know, that's the way we approach everything, all the way to our principals and teachers. They understand what we're trying to get done through that. So I think we just try to keep people tight on the why and the mission of what we're trying to get done. And we'll move forward. So, you know, we're not going to fail.
23: I love the fact that you're mission focused and that you are solution focused. And it'll be interesting to see how this plays out in the out years, and especially how it plays out in terms of outcomes for the kids, because that's what I think about, period, is at the end of the day, all the work that we do, there's a kid, there's a young person, I should say, and their future is being either empowered or disempowered by the quality of how we do what we do when it comes to educating them. And I want to make sure that every child in our community has a shot at greatness.
24: Agreed. Couldn't agree with you more.
23: Well, blessings as you go forward. I know you've got a big meeting coming up tomorrow night, and we will stay in touch. And thank you for taking the time to just lay it out and explain it to us. We appreciate it.
24: Always great. Appreciate you guys.
0: This has been Community Concerns, a weekly public affairs program on Cumulus Knoxville.
1: Meeting these rants against the 49ers, he's gone a bit crazy. And because I covered the 49ers, it doesn't mean that I can't be objective about this whole thing. But the latest that he said on one of his latest videos, he said that he's not getting paid by the 49ers, which, again, the, go back and read the story. But he said, social media is paying. He goes, that's why I keep doing it. And then he paused and he said, and when he gets back into the NFL, he's going, and I'm paraphrasing because I can't use the language that he used, but he basically said, I'm going to keep doing this. You know, I don't know what kind of a deal he has with Washington, if at all. Adam Peters is the general manager in Washington, and he was part of the 49ers. He was the assistant general manager to John Lynch when they drafted Brandon Ayuk. So they've got a relationship. Maybe they are just waiting. Maybe they do have a contract waiting. I'll be interested because the NFL is going to sit there and go, oh, really? We're something going on here? You already got a contract with him? He signed that quick? I don't believe that Washington does have a deal with him. And the more that he talks, the less Washington probably will be inclined to sign him. And if it's not Washington, and I think at some point somebody will, but if I was a team and I heard Brandon Ayuk say, oh, by the way, I'm going to sign with somebody, and when I resume my career, I'm going to keep doing this, not sure that he'd be on my team. He's definitely racing towards, if not already to, Antonio Brown's status, at least for me. Like, I get it. There's a need at the position for a lot of teams. Brandon Ayuk was a really good player at some point, but we're coming on about a year and a half since he's played. 49ers, I think, are a pretty reasonable organization in terms of their front office. They give you a lot of leeway. They did give him the contract that he wanted. I'm not privy to know whether he's, you know, the Niners say he stopped showing up. Brandon Ayuk says he was. I tend to believe the 49ers because I think Ayuk's crazy. But I don't think you can go in your latest video and say, I'm going to keep doing this and not have it affect your job. Speaking of it not affecting your job, you know the Terrion Arnold story of the Lions. This is big for him. Well, let me back up. He turned himself in June 24th, if you don't know this, a former first-round pick out of Alabama. February 2026, kidnapping and robbery in the Tampa area. He's from Florida. He's currently out on a $1 million bond and is subject to home confinement with the exception of work and legal appointments. So that's where he is. Now, his attorney requests that he doesn't wear an ankle bracelet. What is an ankle bracelet? Glad you asked. It's a monitoring device, basically, that tells whomever is paying attention, the police, whatever, where he is at all times. And you have to check, not that I would know this personally, but then you would have to check in. So if you're, wait a minute, are you working? Because we know where you are. You didn't say you were going to be working at 2 o'clock. Uh-oh, we're going to revoke your bail and put you back in jail. That's kind of why you have one of those things. But he's not going to have to wear an ankle bracelet. Quote, this is my favorite line of the story. Lawyers for Arnold argued that wearing a GPS monitor would prohibit him from getting signed by another team. Isn't that the point? These are pretty serious charges. You could go to prison for the rest of your life if it is true, at worst. And he doesn't want to wear an ankle bracelet because it's going to kind of cramp his style and getting a job. Yeah, that might be a problem. You go in for a job interview. What's that big device around your ankle? Oh, don't worry about it. It's a GPS tracking device. No big deal. Oh, really? So anyway. The funniest part, most interesting part is, his agent testified at a hearing that she received inquiries from the Jets, Seahawks, Texans, and Colts within 24 hours after the Lions cut Arnold. Like, he's a nice player, first-round pick out of Alabama. I might wait if I was another team, but it does tell you about our lust for the NFL because, like, you would think to yourself that a team would be like, whoa, you're signing who? The Texans apparently are the first team up. This just in. People like football in Texas. They're like, whatever, wear a GPS device, wear it during the game. I don't care as long as we win. The Seahawks have been sold. They just have to, it has to be approved by the other owners. But the fact that like the Blazers have the terrible Carolina Panthers owner, like owners don't care. Owners don't care about other owners. In fact, they'd like to have lesser owners so that they could win more. They just care about a team being sold at a really high number. And apparently the Seahawks are being sold to a 49ers limited partner, Vinod Khosla, has agreed to purchase the Seattle Seahawks. It was announced on Saturday. Get this, for $9.6 billion. $9.6 billion. To put that in perspective, the Washington Commanders, with a group headed up by Josh Harris, purchased that team for $6.05 billion in 2023. So that's a 50% jump in 3 years. Owners are going, they're very aroused. Before that, the Walton Penner family bought the Broncos in 2022 for $4.65 billion. Now, look, I tell you all the time, there's no math on this show, but I do know this, $4.65 billion and $9.6 billion, that's double. So in the last 4 years, an NFL team has gone for double, 4.65 to 9.6. It does help that the Seahawks recently won a Super Bowl, that they're one of the hotter teams in the league. I get all that. But the Commanders, 3 years ago, they're up

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0: because that's what Minneapolis loves too. Like Naz Reid embracing the city, all of that stuff. Anthony Edwards loving living there. Like you'd have to do that. And there are some good golf courses in Minneapolis, PJ. He could get out and he can hit the links.
1: That's true.
0: Yeah. Yep, Hazeltine's out there. There's some great ones. So LeBron may enjoy that. PJ, we got to take a quick break here. Coming up on the other side, we'll talk a little Kawhi Leonard news. Is that trade to Toronto going to happen? We'll also keep you updated on what's going on in Wimbledon. More coming your way. 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
1: The semifinals of the World Cup are set, and BetMGM has an early payout for a two-goal lead boost for you. Place a pregame straight match result bet on any World Game match. If your team takes a two-goal lead at any point in the game, your bet pays out as a win. The winnings are yours regardless of the outcome. Team just has to take a two-goal lead with this BetMGM World Game match. PJ, we'll get back into some World Cup stuff later on in the show. We had a little bit shorter segment here. And so I just want to touch quickly on what's going on with Kawhi Leonard and this whole trade to Toronto, because the Raptors have essentially put this trade on hold, because if this investigation with this whole aspiration thing, that feels like it's been going on forever. If there's blowback to that, if they find that the Clippers were in the wrong in this whole endorsement
2: this scandal.
1: Yes, scandal, the endorsement, all of that stuff. All of that gets absorbed by the Raptors. And so if I'm Toronto, no way in hell am I signing this trade and making it official if I'm going to be the team that's absorbing any blowback from what the Clippers did. So I don't blame Toronto at all for just putting the hold on this. And it sounds like it's going to be like draft picks potentially taken away, heavy fines. It doesn't sound like Kawhi will be punished personally in terms of like suspension or missing games. So like if the Raptors do want to go forward with this, they'll have Kawhi on the court, but you could lose future first round picks. That, I mean, that's not something you want to get in the mix with.
2: No, not at all. I mean, the last thing you want to do is trade all that draft capital for Kawhi and then he's suspended or he has to miss a significant amount of time. And for a player who is aging and has the injury history that Kawhi does, that is the last thing you want. This whole thing is bizarre. I was doing the show yesterday with Alex Gold, and the two of us were talking, and we're like, when Shams was reporting on this and we all saw the tweet, we both had to look up what the story was again because it was so long ago. We're like, this is still a thing. Like, we're still looking into this
1: forever.
2: Like, at this point, if you haven't found anything, what are you hoping to find? It's kind of all bizarre, and it kind of sucks for both teams because I really feel like both teams love the deal. Toronto wants to get a player that makes them contend in an Eastern Conference that we know is wide open after the Knicks. The Clippers are trying to rebuild. They're wanting as many draft assets as they want and some young players that they can build around. Both teams want this thing to get done, I would think. And the fact that the NBA has now come in and said, hold on a second, there might be some new information that we have on this deal. I'm sure both of them are just like, not only are they pissed that this deal isn't going to go through, they're just kind of stuck in limbo, Kate. They have no idea how long it's going to take. And at what point does it take long enough? Like, imagine if this thing goes into like late August or early September. At that point, are the Raptors just like, you know what, forget that, like, screw it. We got to move on. Like, we can't keep being tied down to this.
1: I think they have to, yeah, because you don't want to. I mean, what's the point in trading for a player if you're kind of mortgaging your future with potentially losing assets later on? Like, you're already quiet. Do you want to give up even more going forward if this thing comes back and there's actually issues with it? But the bigger thing is what you said is like, this has been going on forever. It almost feels like the NBA is looking for something. Like, they're trying to make something happen with the situation.
2: Yes.
1: Because if you haven't found anything yet, you haven't found anything. So it's almost like they're just continuing to dig to, because there has to be something that they either think they're missing or they think they need to be able to find something to punish him and the Clippers for. Like, it feels like it's just kind of drawn on for so long that let's just wrap this up here. Like, I don't understand what's taken them so stinking long for this.
2: It's a great point. It does almost feel like the NBA wants to make an example out of the Clippers, because you got to feel like stuff like this, this isn't the first time that it's happened. If it has, like, it obviously hasn't been reported, but you're telling me that there have been teams in the past that have tried to work around a little bit and find ways to pay a player more money so that they can keep them on the roster. Like, you know, I'm sure things like this have been going on. So the fact that this story was such a national headline, and this is really the first of we're hearing from it in the NBA, I really think Adam Silver and the NBA are doing their due diligence to make sure that they're just crossing every corner and finding everything that they can. And you're right. Like, it almost does feel like they're trying to find something so they can be like, oh, you did try and do this, and obviously have consequences so that they make sure that this doesn't happen at all ever again.
1: Yeah. I mean, it's just, it's been way too long. Like, this was prior to the start of last season that this all came out, right?
2: Mm-hmm.
1: Yeah. Yes. You'd think they could...
2: Yeah, I think September 2025, maybe?
1: Yeah.
2: November, somewhere around there.
1: Well, they need to hire a different investigation firm, a third party, because whoever's doing it is not doing a swift enough job. All right, there was a big fight at Summer League over the last week, couple days, with Bam Adebayo, Tyler Hero. So we're going to power rank our top five sports fights of all time. Coming up on the other side, you're listening to BetMGM Game Day and Westwood One Sports.
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5: 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All right, PJ, we've got an exciting week on the links coming up. We've got the Open Championship on the horizon. You are our resident golf guru. Tell us what we need to know for the upcoming Open Championship.
6: Yeah, so they're Royal Birkdale starting on Thursday. They last played here in 2017 when Jordan Spieth won the Open Championship. Great test of golf. What's super interesting about this course, and people that know a lot of golf know that it's rare where a course, the first par five that they have is not until the 14th hole. So they have two par fives, 14 and 17. So you'll see a lot of birdies on the back nine and those kinds of things. Also, what sticks out is Scottie Scheffler is a plus 700 favorite this week, which I haven't seen Scottie Scheffler be that big or his odds be that big in like 2 years, maybe. I mean, normally Scottie at these tournaments is like plus 350, plus 400. Crazy Scheffler stat this week, Kate, is he missed the cut at the event that is currently going on, the Scottish Open, and it was the first time in 78 events that he has missed a cut. To put that into context, Jannik Sinner, who's playing right now and is getting ready to win Wimbledon again, him and Carlos Alcaraz, when Scottie Scheffler started this made cut streak, both had zero combined major titles. Alcaraz and Sinner now have 11 combined major titles. And that is the span of time that Scottie Scheffler has made the cut in a golf event. So rare. It's been a while since it's happened. Crazy.
5: Doesn't that span like 4 years? Like it's been the 72 events. That's insane.
6: It's been like 4 years. So he missed the cut this week and he won the Open Championship last year. So he's the defending champion. So we'll try to go back to back, but he's plus 700. Rory, who grew up in Ireland, he's won the Open. He's playing very good golf this year, won the Masters, as we talked about earlier. He's plus 800. And then you have guys like Matt Fitzpatrick and Tommy Fleetwood at 16-1. I don't know if I'd bet Fitzpatrick or Fleetwood to win, but I certainly would be interested in them in the top 10, top 20 market. The most important thing for the Open Championship, Kate, is you really got to be accurate. You got to be accurate off the tee. You got to be accurate with your iron play, and you have to have a good short game. You're going to have to be able to chip this week. You're going to have to putt, because the great defense of these courses that are hundreds of years old, you know, you can't modernize them like we can a lot of these courses in the U.S. and make them bigger for a lot of the longer hitters that there are on the PGA Tour. It's really all about the weather, and it's about the pot bunkers. The pop bunkers are a one-shot penalty. A lot of the bunkers that we play in here in the United States, if you're in a fairway bunker, you usually can still reach the hole. You can't do that in these European courses that are links golf with these pop bunkers. Like a lot of times you might have to chip out sideways. So that's usually like a one shot penalty. And then if the wind picks up, if the rain picks up, which always can happen when you're over in Scotland or you're over in England this time of year, that's another one of the great defenses for these courses as well. So it's really all about the weather. Last year when Scotty won, the weather wasn't all of that crazy. And I think that's a big part of the reason why he was able to win. But usually a lot of times, you know, you want to back golfers that can play in those windy and rainy conditions and have good short games. And that's what Fitzpatrick and Tommy Fleetwood can do. Got to tell you, John Rahm at 22-1, we're starting to get to a point now where his price range is really intriguing. Because when Rahm's on, he's one of the best players in the world. He's really struggled this year, though, in majors. He's missed the cut twice. He did play well at the PGA Championship, and then missed the cut at the U.S. Open. But 22-1 next to Rahm, that's pretty intriguing. And then, yeah, even like a 25-1 next to Xander is really good. So I think Xander and Rahm amongst like the betting favorites towards the top will be two guys that I'll probably be looking at. Tyrrell Hatton at 28-1 is another guy that interests me. Hatton along with Fleetwood and Fitzpatrick is a guy that I would never bet to win, but I would certainly look at him like in the top 10, top 20 market, all those sites, sorts of things. Bryson DeChambeau is 40-1 this week, Kate. I would look at him to miss the cut. He's missed the cut in all three of the majors, and this is the one that suits his game the absolute worst because he tries to bomb the ball all over the course and you can't really do that at the Open. So I think Bryson struggles yet again. So I think 40-1 on Bryson, look at him to miss the cut. And then some other longer shots I like, Russell Henley, 45-1. His game is just perfect for Open Championship golf. I think he could be a factor potentially this week. And Brian Harman is a guy who's won the Open Championship in the past. Another guy whose game is suited very well for Open golf. So Harman and Henley, some of the longer shots. And then I like the price that we're getting right now on Rahm and Xander Schauffele. So those would be two other guys that I would consider.
5: PJ, real quick, do you think being Scotty missed the cut this weekend, like, is that like insane fuel for the fire for Scotty? Or is he just kind of one of those guys that's like, he's going to come out regardless? And you're like, we haven't seen how he performs after missing a cut in 4 years. Like, this is uncharted territory.
6: No, we haven't. Yeah, it is. I think, you know, yeah, fuel to the fire certainly could be, or maybe like a good reality check for Scotty. You know, he's just been on cruise control for the last 4 years. You can always bank on him to finish in the top 10. Missing the cut was like a little, okay, I gotta, you know, I'm over here in Europe. We don't play these courses very often. I really got to make sure I'm dialed in this week. And I think the fact that he won last year going back, he'll be looking forward to trying to defend his title.
5: All right. Well, that is your Open Championship preview from the one and only PJ Glassman, the Glass Man. 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All right, coming up on the other side, our final hour of the show, rather. 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

0: They love participating in fantasy football. And while those top five guys that we just mentioned, Chase, Jefferson, CeeDee Lamb, DK Metcalf, Garrett Wilson, while they're not winning Super Bowls, they're not helping their team win Super Bowls, they are helping many people win their fantasy leagues. That is where the star diva receiver can really help you out. Doesn't mean that they significantly impact winning, though. And that point needs to be expressed more often. Wide receiver is the most over-discussed, overrated position in all of football. But we ask the question still. How valuable are wide receivers? How valuable are you willing to say they are? 310-840-4910 if you want in. It is the Josh Graham Show. Westwood One Sports if you want in. We do have some news in Major League Baseball. As expected, without Jacob Mizorowski or Shohei Ohtani participating for the National League at the All-Star Game, it will be Chris Sanchez, the Philly lefty, pitching in front of the home fans to start Tuesday night's All-Star Game. He will be throwing against a guy, the last time we saw him pitch, nearly threw a no-hitter. Dylan Cease of the Toronto Blue Jays will be going against Chris Sanchez. That's what we've learned today. The MLB All-Star Game is a couple days out. And seeing some suggestions, in fact, our friend Ariel Epstein just posted this on her social media with Cam Schlittler wanting out and Zach Wheeler not wanting to participate, that, oh, the MLB All-Star Game's dead. No, it isn't. The MLB All-Star Game is the last All-Star Game that still matters. And yes, the MLB All-Star Game still matters. This is why they're the last major professional sport that hasn't bailed on a traditional format. The Pro Bowl, that doesn't exist anymore. They play dodgeball and tug-of-war in Orlando. The NHL, give them credit, their All-Star Game wasn't working so great, so they created the Four Nations face-off last year. That worked very well. We'll see if going back to the All-Star Game format works out well in Long Island in January. The NBA completely destroyed its All-Star Game. Bastardized format that nobody understands, stealing from hockey's concept, it's all bad. The NBA has ruined its All-Star Game. The players have done it, and now the NBA helped them destroy it too with that bastardized format. It's brutal. But no All-Star Game has been around longer than the baseball All-Star Game, and the reason the MLB All-Star Game has prevailed is because all parties involved still care. Or at least more parties care about that than the other All-Star Games in the sports we just referenced. The fans have proven to love it. They care who's in it. They care who's left out of it. They care where the game is. They vote in large numbers for their guys. The ratings for the game is generally pretty strong. The players generally like to participate in it. Position players more than the pitchers. Pitchers get a little bit antsy for obvious reasons. They get hurt more often. But you got Kyle Schwarber, Ben Rice, Bryce Harper, Junior Caminero, all signing up to compete in the Home Run Derby. That's big time. That's a major event tomorrow night in Philly. And really, if you get to the core of why we care about the All-Star Game more than we do in other sports with baseball, no sport has a better connection to its history than baseball does. No sport cares about that connection more than baseball does. The American League and the National League faced off in the All-Star Game for the first time in 1933. In that first game, some guy named George Herman Ruth was playing in right field for the American League, hit a home run to lead the AL to a 4-2 win. That's the history that these guys playing on Tuesday night are connected to. And let's hope that this just adds to the reasons why owners and players should feel pressure to not wreck the Porsche this offseason when it comes to labor talks and the CBA expiring on December 1st. Baseball has built so much positive momentum with good rule changes like the ABS and like the new scheduling format and like so many that we can rattle off here. make more direct-to-consumer options to try to lessen the amount of blackouts. Now, still some work to do on that front, but getting better. The new TV agreements have been better for baseball fans in terms of having access to baseball games. The enforcement of the pitch clock, the new base running rules. So much of what they've done, it's been a really positive thing. And there have been really good storylines to follow in the first half of the season. Is it weird, Will, that the enduring image positively from the first half of the baseball season has been the tarps off movement? That's been the thing that you point to? Oh, what's the most positive thing? Yeah, man, tarps off. Every ballpark across baseball.
1: I mean, baseball's known for weird stuff like this. Like, you just... these
0: everywhere.
1: Weird movements, these fan things, like... It's a quirky sport in that way. It's fun. It's kind of unserious. I like it. I appreciate it.
0: When did we start referring to shirts as tarps?
1: Probably this year. At some point along
0: tarps
1: the way.
0: Off. Because pop that tarp off does not sound as funny as pop that top off. I say that all the time. Like if a friend of mine is like singing karaoke or is on stage for some reason... Just something to break up the tension in the room. You can take this tip and use it in your everyday lives. Take off your shirt or pop that top off. Just makes everybody laugh every single time. It's a good one.
1: I think tarps off is what you should go with now. I think that's the move. I think that's going to stick.
0: Baseball's top priority, going back to the labor dispute, isn't dependent on a salary cap. It shouldn't be. It's dependent on making sure games aren't missed in 27. You can push all you want, but you better not be so rigid that you wreck the Porsche. And that's going to be, ultimately, the biggest story this year. What ends up happening with those labor talks, and hopefully it doesn't get so ugly that it mirrors 1994, because in that case, everybody loses. The players lose, the owners lose, the fans lose, and that's not what we want to see. Do have a list of the top five Christopher Nolan movies in honor of The Odyssey coming out. We'll do that in the next hour. Also up next, the NFL division that owns all the football headlines this weekend. Keep it here on The Josh Graham Show.
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0: when we have video being looked at and judgment calls are now being overturned by VAR or replay assist, and they're still getting it wrong, it's fair really to wonder what the point of all this is. It is fair to ask that question. What is the point if the replay assist is being challenged and the replay assist is losing? Something's wrong there. Something's broken, and hopefully Roger Goodell, the NFL commissioner, is watching what's happening in soccer and taking notes of what he shouldn't want replay assist to be in the league. If you haven't already, make sure you're subscribed to our YouTube channel or to our podcast. Search Westwood One Sports Night on YouTube. You can watch the show in addition to listening to it. Got the Baltimore Orioles polo on because the Orioles won 4 in a row. Will was ready to say, "I'm officially back." And then in the post-game press conference, Craig Albernaz, the Orioles manager, says, "Oh, yeah, your hottest hitter who's hitting above 300 right now. Oh, yeah, he got hit in the hand with a ball, and now he's out with a fractured hand. Just can't have anything nice happen."
1: That's the Orioles magic. Is that the Orioles magic that they sing about in the song? Is that what they're talking about?
0: O-R-I-O-L-E-S. Man, this is a good idea. Opinionated loser writes in. Think of the potential of a celebrity VAR. Will, kind of like that. Like, how great would it be if we just had Will Ferrell, who is the celebrity VAR, and he can just decide what the calls are for an entire game? Got Will Ferrell.
1: It'd be a lot of fun. I'll say that.
0: It'd be just
1: a lot of fans
0: comical.
1: Gonna be pissed off.
0: Yeah, it'd be just as comical. So the Orioles won, and then they lose their player. That's a bummer. Feel bad for the Washington Nationals, who blew a third straight game in the eighth or ninth inning to the Yankees. That bullpen is just so atrocious. So atrocious. It's awful to see that. And a lot of these games, Will, are starting to go final now. Everybody in action today. No night game tonight, with the All-Star festivities being tomorrow. So we got some of these live scores. Let's get to some of the MLB standings takeaways. Like right now, we are looking at things, where things stand right at the All-Star break. And we got breaking news, Will. Here it is. The American League sucks. There's your breaking news.
1: It's not very good. It's not great.
0: Yeah. The American League isn't very good, everybody. Breaking that news for you. How many teams out of the 15 have losing records? Glad you asked. 10 of them. Wow. 10 of the 15 teams in the American League have a losing record. The team that currently holds the final wild card spot also has a losing record. Because of this, currently, let me make sure we got the most up-to-date information here. 1, 2, 3, 4, 5, 6. We got 6 teams within 3.5 games of the wild card. 6 teams within 3.5 games of the final wild card spot in the American League. Just absurd. It's crazy. Conversely, the National League is very good. Only 5 National League teams have a losing record. Well, we might need to update that. Thought that the Nats might figure things out. So make it 6. 6 National League teams have a losing record. That means 9 have winning records. And you have some really neat storylines to follow. The NL East, the NL Central, tremendous divisions. The NL West is not very good, except for the Dodgers. The Dodgers, how nuts is this? So the LA Dodgers lost the last 2 nights, Will Dalton. Have you followed this? The LA Dodgers lost 9-3 to the Arizona Diamondbacks on Friday night, lost 9-2 to the D-backs last night. The LA Dodgers are still up 12.5 games on the Arizona Diamondbacks, who are second in the NL West.
1: Just insane.
0: That is true. The Dodgers dominating things right now. That's a bummer of a headline, too, when you consider the ruining baseball conversation and the labor talk, all that. But let's keep things positive for a moment. These three teams will... You know what? We're going to remove Washington from this. That bullpen's just so bad, and I'm so bummed out by them that I don't even want to talk about them right now. Sorry, Washington. These two teams are really worth rooting for in the second half. The Pittsburgh Pirates and the Chicago White Sox. Pittsburgh was an anomaly, Will. Pittsburgh, going into this weekend series on Friday against the Milwaukee Brewers, leading the NL Central, one of the best teams in baseball. Pittsburgh was 47-47 on the season, perfectly 500, 24-24 at home, 23-23 on the road. As mediocre as you can get, or as right on the line as you could get, they beat Milwaukee's brains in this weekend. Beat them in a doubleheader yesterday. Won 14-2, I think, today. The Pittsburgh Pirates, it would be an awesome story if they make the playoffs. And then it's 14-5, thank you. Then it's the Chicago White Sox, who, let's check the score, let's check the standings real quick while we're thinking about it. Are they leading the AL Central? They are tied for the lead with the Cleveland Guardians. Tied for the lead. The Chicago White Sox, with all that young talent, that's a really fun team to root for. So we're going to spin it positively going into the All-Star break. How many franchise-altering players are at the top of this NBA draft class? We'll tell you next on the Josh Graham Show.
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1: Thanks for hanging out here on a Sunday fun day night wherever you are in America. 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You can follow me at Mike Wickett on Instagram, TikTok, Facebook, Twitter, two T's in Wickett. We, of course, are getting ready. It's the last month without football. Thank God. All right, we're almost there. We are almost there. And we are previewing every NFL team. We are previewing the conferences in college football. And today it's a spotlight on the Big 12 and a guy who was at the Big 12 media days a couple of days ago. ESPN college football insider, Laja Dusable is with us. Laja, thank you so much for the time, man. Appreciate it.
2: Hey, how you doing? It's Laja Dusable.
1: Laja. I am so sorry. Laja Dusable. My sincerest apologies. No problem. I will get that right. I apologize. Was there a bigger story?

0: What was the bigger story, Brendan Sorsby or the Monster Energy drink branding deal for the Big 12?
1: I mean, Brendan Sorsby wasn't really a story. When you look at it, Cincinnati didn't talk about it. Texas Tech, the commissioner, Mr. Yormark, didn't talk about it. So I think the Big 12 is just ready to put that story to bed and move forward with the season. I mean, the partnership with Monster was massive when it comes to marketing for the Big 12.
0: When you say Texas Tech didn't want to talk about it, were they prodded? Were people trying to ask about it? Was Coach McGuire just defiant answering any questions about it?
1: I mean, you know, he was pretty open about, you know, what they dealt with this offseason. But I just think the players and the team are ready to move forward. Brendan Sorsby obviously is not going to be a Red Raider this season, and they're just going to move forward. You know, Will Hammond is their quarterback. He's dealing, you know, coming off an ACL injury. But they're really just geared to getting ready to start for week one. I don't know if he was, like, quiet about it, but you can tell, like, they were ready to just move on.
0: Stop bringing it up is what they're wearing T-shirts
1: pretty,
0: that are saying.
1: Pretty much.
0: Just
1: yeah.
0: Stop bringing it up. Hey, who's the most interesting new coach to you in the Big 12?
1: I think Colin Klein, and I would say a tie between Colin Klein and Eric Morris. I'll start with Colin Klein. What a storybook type of movie this could be for Colin Klein to return back to the school, Kansas State, that gave him so much. And for him to have Avery Johnson for one more year, a guy that he recruited when he was originally there as the offensive coordinator, who has a similar skill set to him, to turn things around for the Wildcats, that would be storybook. And then when you look at Oklahoma State, one win last year. Eric Morris comes over having one of the most high potent offenses in all the nation from North Texas, and he brought a lot of his players over, so they'll know how to run that system from day one. So to me, those are like the two intriguing new hires in the Big 12. I mean, Morgan Scully technically is a new hire, but he's been at Utah for 19 years.
0: He's got some big shoes to fill with Whittingham taking the job in Ann Arbor. But like you said, he's been there before. Will a lot change, do you think, from Whittingham to Scally in Utah?
1: Well, yeah, I think he was running the defense over the last few years. Kyle Whittingham gave him the keys to the defense, I think, over the last, like, 6 or 7 years. So the defense will be the same. Offense, Kevin McGivens comes over from Utah State. And when you look at it, there's some similarities between what Jason Beck ran at Utah and what McGivens wants to run at Utah. They both had very mobile quarterbacks. Devin Dampier is still there. He stayed at Utah. And at Utah State, Coach McGivens had Bryson Barnes, who was an athletic quarterback as well. So you're going to see a lot of eye candy with pre-snap motion. But talking to Morgan Scully and Wayshon Parker and Devin Dampier, the thing that really resonated with me is they know what their DNA is. It's physicality in the trenches and running the football. And that's exactly what Utah is going to continue to do.
0: Talking with ESPN College Football Insider Legere Dusable here on Westwood One Sports. My name's Mike Wickett. I am in Des Moines, Iowa. I am 45 minutes south of Ames. My wife went to Iowa State. I'd be remiss if I didn't ask you about their new head coach, Jimmy Rogers, coming from Washington State. That is one bare cupboard they've got up there in Ames, though, because everybody followed their old coach to Happy Valley.
1: He's got big shoes to fill. You were talking about earlier, somebody like Morgan Scully having big shoes to fill, but what Matt Campbell did at Ames was unheard of. To make them a contender year in and year out, like, that was unheard of before Matt Campbell got to Ames. Like, Iowa State wasn't a team that routinely competed for a Big 12 championship game or were even in the running or dark horses. Well, with Matt Campbell, they were consistently competing year in and year out. And the funny thing is, him and Jimmy Rogers kind of remind me of themselves, like, the defensive-minded coaches. Jimmy Rogers was at South Dakota State for most of his career. He goes to Washington State, and the crazy thing is, last year he had 80 new players. And even with 80 new players, he kept them bowl eligible. That lets you know what type of coach he is. He's able to turn things around. So even in this scenario, even though he's bringing a lot of people from Washington State to run his defense, he has a knack for keeping things afloat. And that was the thing that really resonated with me talking to Jimmy Rogers. He was saying, this isn't like a start over a rebuild year, right? And Ames are expected to win, and we continue to expect to win here.
0: Legere, what is the situation around Deion Sanders? I know it's a show. Everybody loves watching. You get all the people on the sidelines. But is the product good? Do you see it being good going forward?
1: It's going to be a struggle. I think people were remiss or didn't understand how good Shedeur Sanders and Travis Hunter were at Colorado, because the program hasn't been the same since those two guys left. Like, they literally carried them to an outside chance of being in the Big 12 championship game while they were there. And when you look at it, yes, Deion's still getting some high number recruits when you look at their star ratings, but for some reason it just hasn't worked out. And the biggest issue is it's been the trenches. Like, they haven't been able to be consistently good in the trenches, offense and defensive line. He brings in 8 new transfers on the offensive line, and talking to Julian Lewis, everybody calls him Juju, he was touting the offensive line. He said the offensive line was so good. Last year, I felt like that kid had no chance, even though he only played in 4 games. In those 4 games, he was sacked multiple times. He had no chance to go through his progressions and get the ball down the field. So we'll see. They bring in Danny Scudero from San Jose State, who led the nation in receiving yards last year. So he'll have a target that he can really confine in. But it doesn't matter if they can't protect up front and they can't affect the quarterback, which is something Colorado really struggled to do last year.
0: Jay, appreciate the time, man. I'm up against it. Thank you for coming on. We will get you on down the road. I'm Mike Wickett. Coming up, what happened last night in Vegas? That's next on Westwood One Sports.
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